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I Live My Life by Rainer Maria Rilke. I live my life in growing orbits, which move out over the things of the world. Perhaps I can never achieve the last, but that will be my attempt. I'm circling around God, around the ancient tower, and I have been circling for 1,000 years. And I still don't know if I'm a falcon, or a storm, or a great song.

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0: Hello, my name is Halia from Teenworks, and I'm reading an excerpt from a poem by myself. A Yoruba royal clothed in my ashoke, Iruati bubak baluk bileati gele wearing, Amalan abula eating, food so spicy your mouth is burning kind of culture. Eight or more middle name giving, Damilala, Inumidum, Yetunde, Abalare, Abekeade. Yes, those are all my middle names, well, at least the ones that I know of. My great-great-grandfather being the king of Ijebuode, the big king. A place where people get to dream, a place that welcomes anyone and everyone with open arms. A place with overturned clay pots, a land full of life and potential. That's where I grew up. While she calls me her daughter and I call her motherland. While living by proverbs and living like a queen, I am proud to be from the giant of Africa. I bleed green, white, green. I am from Nigeria.
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Jack Kerouac. Salvador Dali. He was sitting with his chin on a finely decorated tile-headed cane, blue and white, next to his wife at the cafe table. He had a little wax mustache, thin. When the waiter asked him what he wanted, he said, "One grapefruit, pink." And he had big blue eyes, like a baby, a real oro Spaniard. Dali had already read an article about the insurgent beats and was interested. When Irwin told him, in Spanish, we wanted to meet Marlon Brando, who ate in this Russian tea room, he said, waving three fingers at me, "He is more beautiful than M. Brando." I wondered why he said that, but he probably had a tiff with old Marlon. But what he meant was my eyes, which were blue like his, and my hair, which is black like his. And when I looked into his eyes, and he looked into my eyes, we couldn't stand all that sadness. In fact, when Dali and I look in the mirror, we can't stand all that sadness. To Dali, sadness is beautiful. Jack Kerouac.

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0: Back from a Walk by Federico Garcia Lorca. Murdered by the sky, among the forms that move toward the snake and the forms searching for crystal, I will let my hair grow. With the limbless tree that cannot sing and the boy with the white egg face. With the broken-headed animals and the ragged water of dry feet. With all that is tired, deaf-mute, and a butterfly drowned in an inkwell. Stumbling onto my face, different every day, murdered by the sky.
1: 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Let's give these women their flowers.

When Thomas brought the news that the house I was born in no longer exists, neither the lane nor the park sloping to the river, nothing. I had a dream of return. Multicolored, joyous. I was able to fly. And the trees were even higher than in childhood, because they had been growing during all the years since they had been cut down.

Some Western haikus. The rain has filled the birdbath again, almost. And the quiet cat sitting by the post perceives the moon. Useless, useless, the heavy rain, driving into the sea. Juju beads on the Zen manual, my knees are cold. Those birds sitting out there on the fence, they're all going to die. The bottoms of my shoes are wet from walking in the rain. From Book of Haiku by Jack Kerouac.

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Normal Coffee is open Wednesday through Friday, 9 a.m. to 6 p.m., Saturday and Sunday, 9 a.m. to 3 p.m.

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The Simple Purification by Kabir. Student, do the simple purification. You know that the seed is inside the horse chestnut tree, and inside the seed there are the horse chestnut blossoms and the chestnuts and the shade. So inside the human body, there is the seed, and inside the seed, there's the human body again. Fire, air, earth, water, and space. If you don't want the secret one, you can't have these either. Thinkers, listen. Tell me what you know of that is not inside the soul. Take a pitcher full of water and set it down on the water. Now it has water inside and water outside. We mustn't give it a name, lest silly people start talking again about the body and the soul. If you want the truth, I'll tell you the truth. Listen to the secret sound, the real sound which is inside you. The one no one talks of speaks the secret sound to himself, and he's the one who has made it all.

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Indianapolis designer Corey Robinson has built his own visual code, a system of forms that unlocks layered personal histories. Kept secrets, open code, unfolds across three distinct spaces: the church, the court, and the garden. 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

0: Let's all just say the hell with it and become really creative at last. 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Jack Kerouac.
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0: This is a poem by Mary Oliver, When I Am Among the Trees. When I am among the trees, especially the willows and the honey locust, equally the beech, the oaks, and the pines, they give off such hints of gladness. I would almost say that they save me and daily. I am so distant from the hope of myself, in which I have goodness and discernment, and never hurry through the world, but walk slowly and bow often. Around me the trees stir in their leaves and call out, "Stay a while." The light flows from their branches. And they call again. "It's simple," they say. "And you too have come into the world to do this, to go easy, to be filled with light, and to shine."
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Jack Kerouac.

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of laying in the bed alone. My head's rushing with loads of things and, you know, fearful that I can't just have a decent rest. After about an hour of trying to get to sleep and this sweatiness kind of stick

Hi, and welcome to this edition of A Vagrant Hum. I'm Pete, and today is one of our periodic episodes where I have descended into the dungeon archives here at A Vagrant Hum International Headquarters and emerged with a dozen or so tunes featured in earlier broadcasts of the show. Today's tracks were on the show in 2020, and they're some of my favorite from that period. I hope you'll like them as well. We kicked off the show with a track from Errant Monks, a band from Manchester, England. The track was called Vigyen el az Íz, which is Hungarian for take away the taste, at least according to Google Translate, although I suspect that there may be a more idiomatic rendering of that phrase. I just don't know what it is. Coming up in the next segment, we're going to have music from Rebecca Foon, who, at the time this track was produced, was performing as Saltland. I understand that she may have abandoned that moniker in recent years. The name of the track hasn't changed, however. It's A Common Truth. Before that, however, we're going to hear from Persian producer Soat with a track called Pipe Dreams.

You're listening to a retrospective edition of A Vagrant Hum here on WQRT-LP 99.1 Indianapolis. Our next track is from IMA, a collaborative effort between synthesist Emma Alteria and percussionist Nava Dunkelman. The track is called Meshes of the Afternoon, which is an apparent reference to a 1943 silent film of the same name. The film is genuinely weird, surrealistic, loopy, both in the sense of crazy and also self-referential and elliptical. The film is short, only about 14 minutes, and it's readily available on YouTube, and I recommend it highly to any fan of David Lynch because it anticipates many of the techniques and the moods and the dreamlike quality that Lynch used so effectively in his films. I don't think that the music we're about to hear was intended as a literal accompaniment to this film, which, as I say, was a silent film, but I think it is intended to evoke the atmosphere of that film. This is IMA with Meshes of the Afternoon.

health.

Huh.

Silvia.

That was Chilean producer Sabela Orbe. She calls herself Filmy Ghost, and she calls that track Labyrinth of Silhouettes. Before that, we played a track from Common Holly. The track was called I Try, and comes from her 2019 release, When I Say to You, Black Lightning. Before that, we had an unusual mashup of music from three ensembles. We had the International Contemporary Ensemble, consisting of two trumpets, saxophone, trombone, and percussion. A group called Arcatuthis Walks on Land. Arcatuthis is a giant squid, by the way. The group is a duo consisting of viola and bassoon. And then finally, we have a duo consisting of two gentlemen on electronics. Somehow they all got together to make music, including the track we heard called Module 1. 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Next, we have a fairly wild piece from American composer Samuel Goff. The piece is called Pikeville, and it's full of bits and pieces of conversations, revival meetings, mating calls, samples of Appalachian banjo music, among other things. Appropriately, it was released on the Cacophonous Revival Recordings label. This is Samuel Goff with Pikeville.

But we have to live like Congress to us. 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On our ground, we go to a creek. Yeah, I'll get the people to build houses, at least. If it gets done, I'll get anybody. You know what I mean? I need Grandma Red, I'll need some water to drink.

I don't know.

Mascara brushed across the plains. All of the phone calls you made, disconnected. And without the search, there would be no I. There is no I in the search. And why? Why are my eyes so bare to the light?

That was Saizomakatsomo by Circle, and before that, Kate LeBon and Bradley Corr with Secretary. Our last track of the day is from Mabe Frate. It's called Credo Capoeiro Hacer Algo.

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5: Why Mira Can't Go Back to Her Old House. By Mirabai. The colors of the Dark One have penetrated Mira's body, other colors washed out, making love with Krishna and eating little. Those are my pearls and my carnelians. Chanting beads and the forehead streak. Those are my bracelets. That's enough feminine wiles for me. My teacher taught me this. Approve me or disapprove me. I praise the mountain energy night and day. I take the path that ecstatic human beings have taken for centuries. I don't steal money nor hit anyone. What will you charge me with? I have felt the swaying of the elephant's shoulders. And now you want me to climb on a jackass? Try to be serious.
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I'm at the Parlor Public House, and we're listening to 99.1 WQRT in Indianapolis.

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0: I think that I want to be perfect, or I don't want to show my imperfections. 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
1: Right.
0: It's so stupid. I'm thinking about this as I'm talking to you. I'm thinking it's so stupid because, yeah.

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1: All right, this is Jim Walker, and I'm here with Will Higgins, and this is Create Here. And I'm excited to talk with you about the Speedway's Attic, our exhibit that's here at CAMI. You want to tell us a little bit about how this idea came to be?
2: Well, first of all, I would like to thank you, Jim, for having me on the show, and more broadly for having my exhibition at the CAMI. When you think unconventionally, and as I do, even though I'm right, a lot of people don't pay attention, or a lot of people don't want to hear it, but you do, and I appreciate that, and so thank you.
1: Yeah, we're glad to, thank you for putting this together and doing this. This is the second time we worked together. We previously, the Museum of Fabulosity, and can you tell us a little bit about how this builds on, first of all, let's describe the Speedway's Attic.
2: The Speedway's Attic is, well, what I imagined is these are the things, the objects, and the stories that the Speedway has, but that the Speedway tucks away into their attic. They don't quite want to throw it away, but they also don't want to trumpet it. And because it's odd, weird, and sometimes unsavory stuff. And so I imagine this, if the Speedway had a musty old dusty attic, and you walked into it up the creaky stairs, this is what you would find. These stories are all absolutely true, and but they're hard to believe. But believe them, because they really are true. And I like this kind of story. I believe stories are immortality, and and I'm a big proponent of immortality. I wish everybody could be that.
1: Yeah.
2: I hate it that people are forgotten. Mm-hmm. You walk through a cemetery and you think that grave hadn't been visited for 100 years, some little grave, and I feel so sad for that person. I wish that they would have been remembered.
1: Right.
2: So I, plus I also think these weird stories are entertaining, and I want to capture people's imagination. I want them to realize that there is interesting weirdness all around them. And so hence the Museum of Fabulosity from last year, which was a collection of 16 stories, all local, of just unusual happenings around the Indianapolis area. And and this year, the Speedway's Attic, the same principle, the same idea, but all Indy 500 Speedway related stuff.
1: And this time around, there's 9 stories?
2: There are 9, yes. Mm-hmm.
1: And they all have some subplots and various different details that are within those. So sometimes there's several stories or smaller bits of stories within the individual 9, like little tidbits of things that kind of expand out a little bit.
2: I find people, they like a story and they like a digression. And I'm totally into digressions. And so I can start talking about, like in the Speedway's Attic, one of the exhibits has to do with a time that a Hitler Mercedes was brought to the Speedway as sort of an attraction. And then they charged 25 cents to see the Hitler Mercedes. This was in 1949. And to make the attraction even more attractive, they put mannequins dressed as Hitler and Goering in the car, and then to make it even better, they found a pair of women's underwear and displayed them as Eva Braun's underwear, Mrs. Adolf Hitler, and claimed that it had been found under the back seat of the car. Now, okay, so I have the underwear on display, of course. But then I feel like a digression would be, okay, let's learn more about Eva Braun's underwear. Is there a market? Is there a value? Is there a market for it?
1: Right.
2: And I discovered through my research that there is. And not only that, but that the prices have been rising. $3,600 for a pair in like the mid-90s. 10 years later, $4,600.
1: Wow.
2: So then I could compare the value, the trajectory of Eva Braun's underwear to the S&P 500, and actually it does very favorably. You'd been better off buying Eva Braun's underwear.
1: That's funny. So, and then, you know, part of these stories is just about also who came up with these ideas. Like, why did someone think of this? Who was this? And you do share with us about the people that are behind some of these different schemes.
2: I mean, exactly. Like, who would have thought to do that? Was there a meeting at which point somebody said, I know, let's get some underpants in there and say they're Eva Braun's. And then another guy saying, great idea. And I mean, it baffles the mind what people, entrepreneurial American people, are capable of thinking up, and what the public is capable, is interested in buying.
1: Yeah, and I think one of the things I'm really interested in that we've talked about before is these kind of utopian societies, and the Speedway is kind of a utopia, and it's not a dystopia, it's like a different kind of topia where it's like this is a different world out there. So in the 40s, have an underwear out, you know, these other different stories that you have, they tend to go into what would be the dark side sometimes of life, or what would normally not be talked about. And the snake pit and the race itself, it's kind of like little bit like the Vegas thing where, you know, what happens at the Speedway stays at the Speedway or whatever. What do you think that place brings this out in people? This kind of alternative to our normal, like maybe stuffier life?
2: Well, I mean, the event itself is, when you think about it, is just a wild thing. Bring a car to this track, go as fast as you can, and whoever wins gets big money. I mean, that's always been the way it was. And how wide open is that? The whole philosophy behind it is just like the X Games way before the X Games, and wilder than any, you know, snowboarder could imagine, really. And the risks that these people took driving around in these cars, they didn't have seat belts until the mid-1960s.
1: Wow.
2: And they didn't have fire retardant suits. They were sometimes wearing T-shirts running these races. So maybe the kind of reckless abandon that the sport itself, promotes, you know, kind of gives everyone, the ticket buyers, license to, you know, to be pretty cray-cray.
1: Yes, it's right on the edge of life and death, and so you can just go ahead and live it up, I guess. There's also a lot of drinking and other kinds of substances being consumed or have over time, and you feature some of that in here. There's the story of the team that had the pot bust, and you have your replica pot in the show.
2: Right.
1: How do you feel that side of the hedonistic thing, you know, that's the kind of stuff when you talk about it that isn't going to be highlighted in the museum, of course, or in stories that are out in the normal like way that media is shared, but you know, that side of it is also leads to probably a lot of unusual stories and things that happen.
2: Right, because the Speedway, it's a weird dichotomy, because as we were just talking about, the reckless abandonment of the whole thing, but on the other hand, the Speedway is owned, by button-down, you know, corporate-type people.
1: Mm-hmm.
2: For years, the Holman family. Tony Holman was a businessman, a successful one, a Yale grad. You know,
1: right.
2: He was the establishment. And now it's Roger Penske and the Fox News people.
1: Right.
2: So, I mean, they are totally dialed in to the mainstream culture. And
1: question? I mean, we're just, it's like, you know, I feel like there's a
2: why do they sort of, these sorts of things are suppressed? Well,
1: yeah,
2: because if the mainstream culture doesn't want to talk about the fact that three of their race drivers for 5 years were actually dealing huge amounts of marijuana, which was illegal at that time.
1: Yeah.
2: And furthermore, that everybody knew it.
1: Yeah.
2: And nobody, and everybody looked the other way. It is kind of it's an odd reflection on this button-down ownership.
1: Yeah. The race, I feel like, it's been interesting to watch over the last maybe 25, 30 years, the change between sort of the NASCAR, IndyCar, and the Grand Prix, and all the various ways that auto racing has had different sort of class dynamics to it. Because the Indy 500 was always more of a people's race in the old days, and it seems like it still is. How does that, you know, it was one time a year that track was being used in the past. And how does that play into this whole storyline?
2: Well, the narrative, the popular narrative is that the F1 people were classy Europeans. Mm-hmm. They spoke Italian and French and Italian and whatnot. Ferrari lovers, you know, sophisticates, turtleneck wearers.
1: Yeah.
2: And that the NASCAR was, you know, hillbillies and with, you know, with terrible teeth. And the Indy 500 people were kind of a mix of both. And there's something to that, but not, I think that's been exaggerated by, you know, that's sort of a fable at this point. I feel like the 500 is, it has all kinds of people there, you know. But, you know, fancy people and people wearing cutoff blue jeans and no shirt and passing out on top on the hood of a Camaro. But really, I think that the race itself is a unifier of all people around here, because lots of all different kind of people really, really like it. And for good reason. It's the most thrilling thing in sports. It's not, it transcends sports. I mean, you compare that to, I like to watch basketball and football too, but it's not that, those are nothing like watching the start of the race of the Indianapolis 500. I mean, that takes your breath away.
1: So you're not a sort of looking at this from sort of an alien perspective, like, look at this artifact, the race. You're also somebody who's interested in it and enjoys it and participates in the whole feeling of it, right?
2: Yes. I generally look at the world as, you know, as sort of an alien place, because it freaks me out and I find weirdness everywhere. But in this case, I do go to the race every year.
1: Yeah.
2: It's one of my favorite days. I ride my bike every year with a buddy of mine, and we buy good seats, and we love it. And I would not miss that. So I feel kind of like on the inside. I know what I'm talking about too. I feel it in my bones. I've gone since I was a child, and I sort of feel like an insider as well.
1: So we're sharing this in our what we're calling our research gallery down here, and one of the things that we thought about with that space was based on working with you before in the other gallery, in the Guy Clark House gallery outside of here. How do you feel that in the art world, this kind of storytelling and sharing about history and the past and culture fits into the dynamic of other kinds of art that's shared?
2: That's a good question. And I feel isn't all art in some level storytelling? I mean, it's communicating.
1: Mm-hmm.
2: And most communication is some version of storytelling. So mine might be quite a bit more concrete than like looking at a Saul LeWitt mural or something like that.
1: Right.
2: But I think that they both have in common the drive. Artists all have in common the drive to say something, to tell some kind of story, to make some kind of a point.
1: Mm-hmm.
2: And I'm trying to make larger points in my stories, even on the Speedway. I want to give people something that they can take away and discuss, and wonder about, and perhaps marvel at.
1: When you look at the way that you've decided to share the pieces and the text and everything in the space, when you do that, that has a feeling that connects to some of these things we like. We both like that are like house museums and kind of more of a mom and pop roadside museum you might see off the highway when you're on your way driving south from here. How does that aesthetic kind of influence the way that you've because you install this? This is your, so, you know, people might not know, but you come in there, you have all these things, you lay them out and you decide how you're going to put them up, and you do that yourself with your own way that you want it to look.
2: Well, yes, I do, and I have been to many, just like you and Chate, love the small county museums, the house museums, and I've been to a bunch of them. I had a dad who was a very interesting man. He was in the investment business and did quite well, and we had lived in a beautiful house in Meridian Hills and all that, and then at age 50, he realized that he had enough money, and he had four boys, and he loved history, so he became a history teacher and loved that, and dragged us to museums all over the country and was just fascinated with stuff like that. And so I grew up, of course, first, you know, not liking it, and then, you know, like a kid, but then coming to like it, and then now coming to actually trying to recreate it, and it's really fun for me.
1: So for more than 25 years, 26 years at the Indianapolis Star, where I also worked, and this is my last, what I would call, real job, not this this job, which is a real job, but it's not the same. How do you feel that journalism, you know, we know it's changed a lot. So how can art, like, and can things like the Speedway's Attic be a way for people to continue to experience stories and journalism, you know, out in the world in a with a different sort of, it's not a publication per se, but it's another way of sharing your stories.
2: Exactly. Yes. That's a great point. And yes, it is another way of getting these stories out. And so, yeah, I hope it works. And I hope the best for journalism, because we've got to have it. And I do think, you know, it's been hard times financially for all newspapers, but I do think the Star is doing it a remarkably good job at hanging in there and working with, you know, diminished resources, but still doing some really good work. And they've got some very smart and talented people over there, and I respect them tremendously. And it can't be easy compared to, oh my goodness, back when I started there, it was they were just making money hand over fist with the classified ads, and the whole business model was completely different. And now it's a great struggle. And so I respect them, and I'm rooting for them.
1: Maybe another future idea could be about journalism, another way to tell stories of journalism. I was talking to my daughter, and she was out on the east side and came across the old Star grounds, and was like, what was that? And I was like, yeah, they used to have, and they sold it like right when I started working there. But you went there, I bet.
2: Well, I was just there the one time. But yeah, it was called the Fourth Estate. Yeah. And it was a big piece of land out on the east side with a swimming pool. It was like a country club for the employees of the Star and News. A swimming pool, softball
1: ball diamonds,
2: fields.
1: Yeah,
2: right. Uh-huh. And the picnics areas. It was a very much of a, how nice is that?
1: Yeah.
2: I mean, and it was a family-owned business at the time. And they were lovely people. And I was only there literally one time, but I was aware it was a magnanimous gesture for these owners to make towards all of us.
1: And the scale of that place, in some ways, is kind of like the Speedway. When you would walk into the back door of the Star building and those presses were running, and everybody walked past that to get to the, unless you came in the front door. But all of us who worked there came in through the back door and we saw the presses running the paper, you know, it feels like to me that there's a lot of stories that I'm sure you know about with journalists, and that might be a neat thing for you to explore.
2: Oh, that is a good idea. Because there, when I first went there, I'd never worked around older people before, and it was full of them, yeah. And they were the most eccentric, interesting, smart, brilliant, and you know, just very interesting people, and they were so great. It took me a little while to kind of, you know, get in with them, but they were wonderful people, and I still see you know, some of them. We have lunch every now and then.
1: Yeah, and it was very nice of the Star to cover both the opening of the museum and your exhibit.
2: Oh yeah, yeah. Heather Bushman, who I did not know, who came to interview me, and she was great, and I thought she did a really good story. And Michelle Pemberton, who I do know very yeah. well, her photographs were, as always, tops.
1: So, you know, if maybe we can end on in a thought for people if they're going to come and visit. So, you know, this is up through the end of August, as I understand, and we have it's only Monday and Tuesday we're closed, but people can come in the rest of the week. So if somebody's going to come find the space, how do you suggest that they approach this?
2: Well, I would like you to devote maybe, this is a big ask, but you can do the whole thing in 30 minutes. But if you've only got 15, then I would like you to just do part of it, because I'd like you to read the labels, the didactics in full, because the whole thing is sort of a juxtaposition of, when you walk in, it seems like, oh, this is a funky little hokey museum from, you know, from some small county. But then when you read the stories, they're strange and weird mm-hmm. and freaky and gonzo-ish. And I find the juxtaposition of the writing versus the objects and the layout is what kind of the magic is in this thing. So if read the, I would ask you to please read, you can't blow through it, you won't get it. But if you stop and read the labels, you will, and I think you'll dig it.
1: All right, well, thank you very much, Will. I really enjoy showing your work here and continuing to share these stories, and we hope everybody finds their way down here, gets to check it out.
2: Well, thank you again, Jim. It's a real pleasure to work with you guys.
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0: Blinding light, the clouds passing by, the water shining. We keep marching forward, we are small but many, move or be left behind.
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Jack Kerouac.

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Lenore Kendall, Age of Consent. I cannot be satisfied until I speak with angels. I require to behold the eye of God, to cast my own being into the cosmos as bait for miracles, to breathe air and spew visions, to unlock that door which stands already open and enter into the presence of that which I cannot imagine. I require answers for which I have not yet learned the questions. I demand the access of enlightenment, the permutation into the miraculous, the presence of the unendurable light. Perhaps in the same way that caterpillars demand their lepidoptera wings, or tadpoles demand their froghood, or the child of man demands his exit from the safe, warm womb. Lenore Kendall, writer of the poem you just heard, was arrested in 1966 for pornography for her book of poems, The Love Book. And during her trial in 1967, she said, "Love is a four-letter word," she noted, observing that the really obscene words were hate, bomb, and war. "If we can recognize our own beauty, it will be impossible for any human being to bring harm to any other human being. We owe each other loving responsibility." Finally, when asked if the poem was religious, she responded, "Yes, and everyone who makes love is religious." Kendall was convicted of pornography, but the verdict was later overturned.

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Hello, I am Lexi from Teamworks, and I am reading you a poem called Poem for My Love by June Jordan. How do we come to be next here to each other in the night? We're the stars that show us to our love inevitable. Outside the leaves flame usual in the darkness and the rain, falls cool and blessed on the holy flesh.

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You're listening to LAM on 99.1 WQRT LP Indianapolis, your weekly 30-minute dose of metal. We're going to start this episode with an Irish band called Skellig. Here is the track A Future Ordained by Spilling Entrails.

That was the drone and extreme metal band Skellig, who released their album Abasement through Reverence last month. Next up is a Japanese funeral doom band called Chongfeng Sui, which translates to Reverence for Malevolent Spirits. Here is a track from the February 26 album Lost Date File 1.

That was Chongfeng Sui with some great Japanese funeral doom. And from Japan, we hop over to Canada, Montreal to be more specific, and the band Heretique du Nord. They do some cool ambient black metal, and I chose the track La Chute des Hirondelles, which translates to The Fall of the Swallows.

And that was it for today. I hope you enjoyed the show. You heard Skellig, Shang Feng Sui, and Heretique du Nord. That was Larm on 99.1 WQRT LP Indianapolis. New shows air every Saturday, and the rerun is on Wednesdays. Next up is Rummage Radio, also hosted by me, so stick around for some electroacoustic music. Thank you very much for listening. Take care and goodbye.

Hello and welcome. You're listening to Rummage Radio on 99.1 WQRT LP Indianapolis, bringing you electroacoustic sounds. Today I have two pieces for you from British artists, both from the field recording community, and we're going to start with The Erratic that hails from Buxton in the UK. Here is the track Soundtrack in Search of a Landscape Part 2. And then we're going to listen to Paul Wormhole with Chester, St. Wolbert Street. Enjoy.

Thank you.

0: And with that, we've reached the end of this episode. You heard the Erratic and Paul Wormhole, two field recording artists from the UK. That was Rummage Radio on 99.1 WQRT LP Indianapolis. 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Thank you very much for listening. Take care and goodbye.
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So take a break from your computer screen and come say hi to our feathered friends. 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

0: Why be stressed when you can be blessed? This is Deanna right here. 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

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I am your host, DJ Cat Magic. Tonight, I'm focusing on electro again. Last time I did an electro show, I kind of went in chronological order through the evolution of the genre, but this one is an assortment. There's a lot of different music that kind of falls under that umbrella, and here is a selection of it. And it's all really good. Also, Spark on the Circle is back. That's where a quarter of Monument Circle is closed off to traffic for the summer. There are games, seating, and all kinds of special events. And I am honored to be DJing a happy hour event on Thursday, June 18th from 4 to 6 p.m. It's a good time and it is free to attend. Many thanks to the Big Car Collaborative and the City of Indianapolis for this opportunity. Again, I am DJing a funky happy hour on the Circle, June 18th, 4 to 6 p.m. And that's all the talking I'm doing tonight. Let's start the music with RJ's latest arrival, Take Off Those Shackles.

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Thanks for listening to Boogie 1983 on WQRT. I'm DJ Cat Magic. You can find me on Facebook, Instagram, and Mixcloud if you would like to continue the boogie. And I will see you on Monument Circle on June 18th. Good night.

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2: Piper,
1: pick
2: peppers,
1: but run rock,
2: rhyme,
1: Humpty,
2: Dumpty,
1: fell
2: down,
1: that's his art,
2: time,
1: Jackie,
2: nimble,
1: what,
2: nimble,
1: and he was.